tonight. Get ready. You don't need to change a thing about you, babe. I'm telling you, from where I sit, you're one of a kind.

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You're on the river with Ted May at WRHC. 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And if you're streaming us live and the stream gets wonky, refresh. Tonight we'll be talking to a personage on the river, a harbor ambassador, Michael Felton. The first two songs we played tonight were his choices. We'll ask him about them in just a moment. Presently, we can hear sax player Stan Getz's Moonlight in Vermont. Another pick from Michael. You may remember Stan Getz's big hit with Astrid Gilberto, The Girl from Ipanema. You're listening to People on the River. Thanks for tuning in.

0: And you're back on the river with Ted May and our special guest tonight. Can you introduce yourself, sir?
1: Sure can. My name is Michael Faldum. I am the chef and owner of the Historian Lounge in Sawyer. I'm also the owner of the Whitaker Wine Merchants Boutique Wine Shop in New Buffalo and investing partner in the Hummingbird Lounge in New Buffalo as well.
0: And you're an ambassador.
1: I guess.
0: To the Harbor Country gentry.
1: I try to spread the love around.
0: You do. Wonderful food at your place. And I had a cocktail there once. I really enjoyed it.
1: Yeah, once or twice.
0: Can you tell us a little bit about your background? Where were you born?
1: Sure. I was born in Chicago, like a lot of folks that end up out here, in the neighborhood of Roscoe Village.
0: Oh, great.
1: Fifth-generation Chicagoan. Been there for a long time. Went and got a master's in history and was a historian for a hot second and worked in healthcare compliance for 12 years before I
0: turned. I'm curious. I also come from Chicago. So what grammar school did
1: St. Benedict's.
0: Oh.
1: Yeah, St. Benedict's in North Center. Yeah.
0: That was a grammar school as well?
1: It was a grammar school, high school. They closed the high school down, I guess, about 10 or 15 years ago, I believe. But
0: yeah, my parents both attended St. Benedict's High School.
1: Ah, yeah.
0: And high school? Which high school did
1: went
0: you?
1: Went to Lane Tech.
0: Oh, yes, right.
1: Lane Tech, yes.
0: So he was a man across the river. I went to Gordon Tech.
1: Yes.
0: So we're getting our river references in as much as possible. So, so we were talking about college.
1: Yeah. Went to the University of Missouri, Columbia. Went there initially for journalism. And after about a year or two, I switched to history. Became a lot about the ambulance chasing, as I called it. It was, you know, do whatever you have to do to get that story. And it was in a post-O.J. Simpson world, and the way
0: uh-huh.
1: you were teaching journalism wasn't for me anymore.
0: I got you.
1: I like truth, so I went to history.
0: Very cool. You have a specialty in history, period? Or?
1: Sure. My focus was the transatlantic slave trade.
0: Wow.
1: So I took after I got my undergrad degree, I went back at 30 years old for my master's at Loyola in Chicago and worked under John Donahue, who was a great mentor. And, yeah, studied the transatlantic slave trade, specifically like John Quincy Adams as a reluctant abolitionist, as well as just kind of the study of slavery and the trade itself through diplomacy and how treaties were written in accordance to slave laws at the time.
0: And they were actually making a difference.
1: Yes, some were, some weren't. You know, it depends on, I guess, the angle you take it. You know, and
0: mm-hmm.
1: when you're actually studying history as a historian, you're reading firsthand accounts, letters and diaries. And so you're getting what someone says on paper, you know, for a treaty versus what they write in their journal at night are two different things. You get kind of more of an honest perspective in regards to how they handle history and approach history and how they handled diplomatic relations through a slave trading lens. So
0: that's really great. I mentioned to you my uncle was a freedom writer
1: yes.
0: in the 60s and founding member of CORE,
1: wow.
0: Congress of Racial Equality, and a hero for me growing up. And I did a lot of great things. He also worked in Hawaii with lepers.
1: Oh, wow. I know the island. I'm trying to think. I'm having a blank on it, but I remember the island.
0: I don't.
1: Malachi?
0: I believe you're right.
1: Malachi.
0: I believe you're right.
1: Yeah.
0: And he said when he first met the chief
1: uh-huh.
0: of the lepers, the chief offered him a toke on his cigar. And his face is falling apart, this guy, you know, his mouth is all, you know.
1: Yeah.
0: And my uncle took it, and he took a drag or two, and it's like the movie Papillon. There's a similar scene. So the chief said, how did you know my leprosy isn't contagious? And my uncle said, I didn't.
1: Oh.
0: So, yeah, he was a rascal.
1: Well, it sounds like it. Yeah. Good trouble.
0: Yeah, enjoyed the drugs and all that, too.
1: Good trouble.
0: So your life presently, you're on the Historian.
1: Yes.
0: And what was before the Historian for you here?
1: I first came out here, all I wanted to do was open a specialty food store.
0: Cool.
1: When I found out, you know, I wasn't going to pursue a PhD in history, just slashing liberal arts jobs left and right.
0: Mm-hmm.
1: Some of the most brilliant people that I went to school with were still sitting there teaching at high schools and community colleges, which is great,
0: mm-hmm.
1: but they wanted to, you know, go to Yale and Harvard and
0: I got you.
1: Be tenure-tracked, and they were sitting there for 7 years without jobs, and I thought,
0: yeah.
1: okay, I'm not going to spend another umpteen hundreds of thousands on student loans. And I decided to do what was my main passion on most of my life always comes back to food. So I decided to open up a specialty food store in the city of Chicago, and the pricing was just insane.
0: Hmm.
1: And we've been coming up here for a long time.
0: Where was the store in Chicago?
1: It never opened. Okay. No, it never opened. I opened here first.
0: Okay.
1: And when I found the space here in Sawyer, realized that the space called for a cafe as well. So I opened up the Peasant's Pantry.
0: Oh, right.
1: And it was a breakfast lunch cafe with a little specialty food store, meat, cheeses, prepared salads. And that was around for, we got through COVID, but when the labor fallout in 2021, at the end of 2021.
0: And when did you open?
1: June of 2018, so 8 years ago, next month, it would have been. So we, transitioned. I always tell this story about my grandmother, or my mother had this cross-stitch sign above her front door that it said, "So it's not home, sweet home, adjust."
0: Mm.
1: And I kind of always use that as a life philosophy, especially in business.
0: Mm-hmm.
1: All right, the pantry wasn't working anymore. We had a downgrade just to a small bakery because we couldn't get any cooks in to help.
0: Mm.
1: And it was hard because I loved that place.
0: Yeah.
1: It was my first restaurant. And
0: Great rep.
1: Yeah, it was fantastic. And the community embraced it, and I loved them for it, and it was wonderful. But it was time to shift things up. And
0: unfortunately for the Harvard Swedish Bakery, they inherited
1: the best baker in town with Vivian. Anna Swart, she's fantastic.
0: So I
1: was happy that Vivian, she found a home with Vivian at the Swedish Bakery. Really happy.
0: And you were very generous to get that going, so.
1: Yeah, no, without a doubt. I take care of my people.
0: You're a true ambassador.
1: I take care of my folks.
0: And I wanted to talk to you, so we played a couple songs before you came in here.
1: All right.
0: And the first one was Slip Fast.
1: Yeah.
0: By Role Model.
1: Yeah.
0: Why would you choose that song as a song you would like to hear on the radio?
1: I think a lot of times as we get older,
0: mm-hmm.
1: I'm getting older now too, we have a tendency of not listening to new music. We have a tendency of sticking to our genre, like what we listened to in high school or college in our 20s. Like,
0: the oldie stations.
1: Right. A lot of my friends, all they listen to are 90s music.
0: Right.
1: And I've always, music is everything to me next to food. Those are the two things that balance, like, my mind and my soul out.
0: Wonderful.
1: And so I try to keep up on new music all the time, every genre, whatever I could do. Just, like, if it's out there, I'm always listening to the Hot 100 stations or, now when you have all these streaming apps you can do, and you're able to figure out new things.
0: You came up on Slip Fast Samora and you dug it?
1: I like this guy. Yeah, a lot of his songs are really, I'm really...
0: Do you know his name?
1: I don't.
0: I don't either.
1: Okay. I read it the other day when I was looking for some music to send you, and I was like, oh, that's his name. And now I can't remember what it was.
0: He has a cowboy look in the video anyway.
1: Yeah.
0: It's cool.
1: A lot of his different album covers, sometimes he looked a little like, 90s goth in one of his albums.
0: Oh, okay.
1: So I think he kind of switches it up.
0: That's cool.
1: Yeah.
0: And we play Griffin House's... The guy who says goodbye to you is
1: out of his mind.
0: how did you come up upon that?
1: I heard that song, I think it was probably about 15 years ago, maybe.
0: Mm-hmm.
1: It was on the background of a show I was watching.
0: Mm.
1: And the show was known for having, like, really great music in the background or, to segment through scenes.
0: Mm-hmm.
1: And listening to that, I was like, oh, I just love that song. I just love it. It's like just... What a perfect love song, even through saying goodbye.
0: Mm-hmm.
1: The guy that says goodbye to you is out of his mind,
0: And I saw Griffin at the Acorn a couple years ago.
1: I was pretty bummed. We were out of the country,
0: uh-huh.
1: And I missed that show.
0: And I'm supposed to have him on this show sometime. I hung out with him a little bit.
1: Oh, nice.
0: I really was impressed by him for just being a solo performer. He really brought it,
1: Yeah. Oh, yeah.
0: And, he's pretty cool. So, and then we heard a little jazz.
1: Yes.
0: My notes.
1: That's right, Stan Getz.
0: Stan Getz, and what's the song again?
1: Morning in Vermont.
0: And you just dig jazz, or?
1: Love jazz. Absolutely love jazz.
0: You guys
1: always
0: have.
1: Getz it. I absolutely love it. The music I always played at the Peasant's Pantry was jazz all day long.
0: Very cool.
1: And I just, something about it, its soothing nature, it's, whether it's going fast and you're like, getting pianos and saxophones. I think it's the best way to showcase instruments, musical instruments. You know, the last, and it's also quintessentially American creation.
0: Yes, it is. It is American.
1: Yeah.
0: And New Orleans is America to me. It's a central city in our, our country. Yeah, you know, of course, Dan did The Girl from Ipanema.
1: Yes.
0: With Astrid Gilberto. Any other jazz guys you really dig? Do you like bebop?
1: Yeah, it's like, you know, you always go to, like, everyone always goes to the most famous guy, Dave Brubeck. And, you know, he's just, he's incredible. And I find more, like, you get that, like, Miles Davis, you get that, just, there's a haunting rhythm to, like, a horned instrument, you know, saxophone, clarinet, you know, trumpet, those things that are just haunting and grabbing.
0: And that's why I think of the bebop is like, it feels so immediate no matter when it was recorded.
1: Right.
0: It's just, right, wailing.
1: Yeah,
0: I dig it. And I think we spoke a couple of times about going to the Green Mill in Chicago.
1: Oh, I could not wait till I turned 21 years old. The first thing I did when I got home from college when I turned 21, I was like, where are you going? Going to the Green Mill. You're not going to go to the clubs? Nope, I'm going to the Green Mill. I could not wait to step foot into that joint.
0: And that's the old mafia hangout, speakeasy. Al Capone used to hang there and all that. And
1: they
0: blew it up for that movie Thief. I don't know if you ever saw that.
1: I didn't.
0: With James Caan. It was filmed in Chicago. And they blew it up because they were going to remodel it anyway.
1: Break my heart.
0: Pretty cool in a way. But
1: Right.
0: Well, I think we're going to take a little pause and play something else of Michael's choice and then talk about that. And you're listening to People on the River with Ted May. And you, sir, are?
1: Michael Faltham.
0: What a pleasure to have you, man.
1: Thanks for having me. Appreciate it.
0: We'll be right back.
2: The art of losing isn't hard to master. So many things seem filled with the intent to be lost that their loss is no disaster. Lose something every day. Accept the fluster of lost door keys, the hour badly spent. The art of losing isn't hard to master. Then practice losing farther, losing faster. Places and names and where it was you meant to travel. None of these will bring disaster. I lost my mother's watch, and look, my last or next to last of three loved houses went. The art of losing isn't hard to master. I lost two cities, lovely ones, and, vaster, some realms I owned, two rivers, a continent. I missed them, but it wasn't a disaster. Even losing you, the joking voice, a gesture I love, I shan't have lied. It's evident the art of losing's not too hard to master, though it may look like, write it, like disaster.

I've been translating the language with which creatures address God, including the non-harmonic bleats of dying sheep, the burpish fish, the tenor groan of the toad in the snake's mouth, the croak of the seagull flopping on the yellow line, misnamed mockingbird and catbird singing hundreds of borrowed songs, coyote's jealous yipe, coyote's joyous yipe when they bring down a fawn which honks like a bicycle horn for its helpless mother. The ladybug on the table was finally still. I strained my ear close to her during the final moments, but only heard Mozart from the other room. She was beyond reach. One night under a big moon, I heard the massive lunged scream of a horse pounding the pasture across the creek, then his breathing above the creek gurgle. This language is closer to what we spoke in Africa 70,000 years ago, before we started writing things down, and now we can't seem to stop. I can't imagine how we thought that we're better than any of these other creatures, but that we wrote ourselves into it. Someone looked down from Babel's tower and got the wrong idea, ignoring the birds above him. I learned all of this one day listening to a raven funeral in a fir tree behind my cabin, and learned it again listening to a wolf howling from the river delta nearby. It's an old secret, past anyone's caring, or so it seems.

0: And we're back on WRHC talking to Michael Felton. Michael, can you tell us a little bit about your surname?
1: My surname, yes. Felton. My grandfather was from Hungary, and he brought the name back with him, or to the States. And I remember one time we always just thought it was like a Hungarian name. That's very rare.
0: There's
1: less than 50 that I know of in the world that
0: wow.
1: I think has that last name. And we were in a video store in the mid to late 80s. And Wally's Video at Edison Damon in Chicago.
0: Oh, cool.
1: And the Middle Eastern family.
0: Oh, my gosh.
1: Yeah, this Middle Eastern family.
0: I used to live in that neighborhood for a while, yeah.
1: Ran the video store. And we came in and we signed up to get our little card. This is right before Blockbuster, yeah.
0: Uh-huh.
1: And she said, oh, are you Arabic or Middle Eastern? And we're like, no. She's like, your name is.
0: Mm.
1: And all of us were like, what? She's like, yeah, it's like God's prophet, this, that. So it's a really, you know, that's something, you know, when I finally get free time, I'm going to actually start, you know, delving into that and figuring out more history of my name and where it's from.
0: Somehow maybe international, I guess. And
1: well, I mean, you got to think about it. I mean, we had the Crusades and how much of Europe and the Middle East kind of commingled. And, you know, again, food, culture, art, language, all those things came with the conquerors. And I think it was Anthony Bourdain that said the best food comes from a conquered nation.
0: Yeah, yeah. And Felton sounds almost like a character from Oliver, the musical. Like, there's the Dodger in Felton. And I mean that in a really positive way.
1: Right, right. No, that's right. I've heard them all.
0: So we just heard some poetry that you chose, poets.
1: Yes.
0: And the first one was Elizabeth Bishop. And
1: yeah.
0: You want to tell us what that poem means to you or why you chose
1: The
0: it?
1: The Art of Losing. It's called One Art, and it's The Art of Losing Isn't Hard to Master. And I think, you know, I'm very much so a type A person, and I spent a lot of my childhood dreading loss, dreading losing people, dreading losing things that were familiar and comfortable.
0: Yes.
1: And I remember in college, because my minor was in poetry, University of Missouri, Columbia, and I came across this poem, and it struck me so hard that it's like, you know what? It's really not a disaster.
0: Mm.
1: You know, it's not, loss is inevitable,
0: mm.
1: But it also gives you an opportunity for rebirth and start anew. And I love that idea.
0: It's
1: to lose people.
0: Kind of Buddhist.
1: Very Buddhist.
0: Accept loss
1: yeah.
0: forever is what Jack Kerouac used to say.
1: Oh, we can go down that road too.
0: Yeah.
1: But I just love when she goes on about all these things of cities and people and keys and things that it's okay, they're lost, it's fine. When she does that little switch and goes, even losing you,
0: mm-hmm.
1: that right there, when read the right way, just can move a mountain with emotion.
0: And the last line in parentheses, she says, say it.
1: Say it. Write it.
0: Let it out and
1: yeah.
0: be real.
1: Yes.
0: It. Yeah,
1: yes.
0: That's really powerful.
1: Yeah, it's one of my absolute favorites.
0: And that was after her lover passed. I forget her name, but
1: yes.
0: That was when you called anyone your lover, you know, you couldn't be married, right?
1: Right, right, right,
0: so,
1: right. Partner, lover, yeah, yeah.
0: I can't remember the woman's name, but anyhow, yeah, very powerful, very powerful. And then we heard from Jim Harrison.
1: Yes.
0: You know, I got to say, I admired his poetry for many years. I didn't know he also cooks, or did he?
1: He was a food writer and a good cook.
0: Wow.
1: So my favorite book of his is actually, it's The Raw and the Cooked.
0: Oh, yes.
1: About the traveling gourmand. And he talks about food in a way that I feel about food.
0: Uh-huh.
1: So when I write about food, I write like Jim Harrison.
0: Mm-hmm.
1: And his exquisite just acknowledgement and way to capture the written word and just describe food, just it moves me in that way. And I find it, I read that book first, his culinary book, before I got into his poetry.
0: Oh, okay.
1: And then it was only reading that book that I realized that, you know, he was a hell of a screenwriter and wrote The Legends of the Fall.
0: Right, right.
1: He said
0: right.
1: Every time he needed wine money, he'd write another script for Hollywood. So, but I, understanding just his nature, and it's also where I discovered, and this is where I go into food and wine, Domaine Tempe Bendal Rouge. It's a wonderful red wine out of France, the Bendal region, that I absolutely is my favorite wine of all time.
0: You discovered that through his writing?
1: Through his writing, through the book. He talks about always getting the cases from the chateau. and or the domain. And he and I talk about this at my wine shop a lot. We have the book as well. And I'm going to go off on a little bit of a culinary tangent.
0: Oh, yes. It's time.
1: There was a great book called Provence, 1973. Mm-hmm. And this woman by the name of M.F.K. Fisher, she wrote The Art of Eating, massive book.
0: Mm.
1: Her nephew went through her journals and wrote about the summer of Provence. And this is when Richard Olney, James Beard, M.F.K. Fisher, Paul and Julia Child were all in Provence around for like a month or two together. Wow. In the summer of 1973. And it's about, you know, the intricacies of relationships. You know, some people didn't, you know, Richard Olney didn't like the Childs, thought they were obnoxious.
0: And
1: Julia didn't like this person, you know, but it's kind of like just a summer trip of drama and food, but it was about the food and the wine and talking about it. Richard Olney went to Domaine Tempier and met Lulu.
0: Mm.
1: And Lulu just died in 2021. She was well over 100 years old.
0: Mm.
1: And she runs that winery. And she also is a hell of a cook. And Richard Olney thought she was one of the best cooks in France. And so he wrote a book called Lulu's Provençal Kitchen.
0: Mm.
1: And so hearing that story and then listening or reading about Jim Harrison talking about this wine as well, I started going down this Lulu rabbit hole and just kind of immersing myself in that type of history and food and culture and that wine. So I always make sure I have 4 cases of every year's vintage in the basement of my house.
0: That's wonderful. And so, it's funny about the infighting or the rivalries between artists in general, poets, right, and then
1: poets, chefs. And chefs. Chefs, I mean, we see it all the time out here. You know, it took a long time for me to call myself a chef.
0: Mm.
1: You know, I'm self-taught. My grandmother knew some foundations. She was French.
0: And
1: my dad was a great cook. And most people in my family are great cooks. Or, you know, some are great bakers. Some can do a little of this. But the only time my dad and I ever got along was when we were cooking together.
0: Oh.
1: It was like just a well-trained orchestra.
0: Oh, that's amazing.
1: And it was fantastic. We had a good time doing that. But I always came back to food. And now I think after, you know, 9 years in this business and cooking like I do, I can call myself a chef.
0: I can definitely call you that. I just love so many of your dishes.
1: I appreciate that.
0: Story. I mean, virtually there all week this week.
1: I had one
0: night off. I went to New Buffalo. So.
1: That's all right.
0: But you can't keep me out. You know, you might have to put some guards.
1: I know, right? Now we have such a great time, and I mean that's my passion in life, is making people happy with food and drinks. I mean, there's nothing a better night.
0: Like, Epicurean, you know, realization. It's the best things in life.
1: I can sit there, and like today, I have friends coming over later, right? I'm doing a whole roast duck, and I couldn't decide. Do I want duck la French style, or do I want like a Peking Chinese style? So I'm going to mix it up and see what happens. It could get really weird, but we're going to have a little bit of fun today doing that, you know? And I just, like I said, I love making people happy with food. It's what I enjoy.
0: As long as the ducks are in a row, I think.
1: Well, I was going to call this one F a duck, but just in case it doesn't turn out.
0: Yeah, that could work. I wanted to mention that that last poem was called Lessons from the Funeral of a Raven.
1: Mm-hmm.
0: And that was also about loss.
1: Yes.
0: And I think you and I kind of share a sense of, you know, the depth of existence. And, you know, you have to get wisened, and you have to, like you say, learn acceptance. Mm-hmm. And you have to build with what's left and all that.
1: Yeah. What can I build upon? You know, from the ashes, like a phoenix rising. What can you take from the lessons learned of that loss, whether it's a person or a thing? Or, you know, what can we do from that? And I find that helps guide me as well in the kitchen. It helps me, you know, when you're testing recipes and you're making something and it doesn't work out, it's burnt, it's this, or, oh, God, that doesn't go well with this. You toss it out, but you learn then.
0: Mm-hmm, mm-hmm.
1: And that loss of that one dish gives another dish the opportunity to be born and to succeed and to make people happy.
0: It's like rough drafts.
1: It is. It is rough drafts for
0: until
1: sure.
0: Until you get to the final one.
1: And have we ever done? Are we ever really done?
0: Oh, you have to give up and move on to the next dish.
1: Yes, you do. You do.
0: But I was also going to mention, since we're talking about literature and even philosophy, Socrates in the Symposium said, anything done well is poetry.
1: Yes.
0: So, the way you create these dishes, the realization, all you put in there, all the concentration, all the trial and error, it's poetry.
1: And I look at it that way. I really do.
0: It is.
1: I really do. And I get made fun of by my friends all the time. They're all on this AI train, and I'm like, I'm good, man.
0: Yeah.
1: I have a stack of printer paper, white blank sheets of paper, not even lined, and I have my favorite pens, and every recipe I write is written by in blue ink. And then when I tape it to my cabinet at home, and I pull out the red pen when I'm making the dish, and I change this, add that, take out the salt, add this herb instead.
0: Mm-hmm.
1: And I'm old school that way. And I, you know, eventually I know they have to be typed up and put into a computer mm-hmm, and saved.
0: Mm-hmm.
1: Those are for me. You know, those are the, actually sitting down and writing in longhand helps spark my creativity.
0: And that was Hemingway's method.
1: Yeah.
0: And a pencil.
1: I hate a

0: And I'm old school that way. And I, you know, eventually I know they have to be typed up and put into a computer and saved. But those are for me. You know, those are the, actually sitting down and writing in longhand helps spark my creativity.
1: And that was Hemingway's method.
0: Yeah.
1: And pencil.
0: I hate a typewriter. I hate it. I'm not a tech guy. I keep up with it because I'm not going to be one of those guys who's left behind, you know. Every time I get new phone comes out, I'll get the new phone.
1: Mm.
0: Every time, you know, this comes out, iPad, I'll get that. That's fine. But when it comes down to me being creative and writing, whether it's poetry, cookbooks, or whatever I'm working on, it's longhand.
1: Well, I'll tell you, I write a lot of different things. I write plays. I write music. And when I got out of college, I moved to California. That was my dream, go west, young man.
0: West, young man, yes.
1: And I had many adventures. Farley couldn't make it, but it was great. And like Hemingway, I wrote my first novel longhand and pencil and all these pads of paper, and I have never had the chance to finalize the drafts, and I'm doing that up here right now.
0: Oh, fantastic.
1: So it's kind of weird. It's like coming full circle.
0: It is. It is.
1: Coming home, and it's about my childhood in Chicago and all that stuff.
0: Oh, we all have a good one. Or not.
1: Well, you got to make it good. You got to tell it right.
0: I've have about three or four novels that I've started that I just, you know, one day I'll go back to. I call this my second phase in my life, the culinary world. You know, when I'm a chef and I'm cooking, my ambition is to make you happy. It's not about me. It's not about what I'm going to get out of this. It's just about what I love to do. But I am getting a little older, and I'll admit it. And it, you know, it's hard to be on that line.
1: I'm not seeing it from here. But
0: well, I moisturize. It's you got to take care of yourself.
1: Okay.
0: But you know, I feel it now.
1: And sure.
0: I'm ready to start moving into another phase. Not that I'm going to be done with anything here, but just, you know, maybe step back and let the young guys come up and the young gals come up and let them hop in that kitchen and take over that line. And my sous chef, Alan Sims, is just, I think I'll put him up against anyone out here. He is one of the best sous chefs in all of Southwest.
1: And he's the one who came up with that dish I loved the other day.
0: The shrimp dish over polenta with purple asparagus. That was his. It's like a Spanish tapas style. And he's a great chef. And I have a good chef at the party, Kristen, is her name. And she doesn't know it yet, but she runs that kitchen.
1: Okay.
0: You know, she does a great job. She does keeps all of us in line and in order. So I have a great team.
1: And your husband does the cocktails, or
0: he creates a cocktail list. Yeah, he is.
1: And his name?
0: James. James Pelletier. He's my guy. We've been together 17 years.
1: Cool.
0: Married for 12.
1: Wow.
0: And he is just a mad scientist when it comes to cocktails. The chemistry. You know, he's like our transatlantic, which is our version of the old fashioned.
1: I like the way he does a new spin on the names like that.
0: Oh, yeah. That's me.
1: That's you.
0: Yeah. He just tells me this is an old fashioned. I say, okay.
1: And that's why the names are. Conjunction on the cocktails.
0: All of our signature drinks are based off of historical.
1: That is very cool. Very cool.
0: So, but yeah, no, he's a mad scientist. He worked on that cocktail for 8 to 10 years before.
1: Can you describe a couple of your titles and the meanings of the drink?
0: Oh, sure. A gentleman, J.A. Alexander, was on a transatlantic trip to the New World.
1: Uh-huh.
0: And he had in America his first cocktail, which was whiskey and sugar and a little sweetness, and it was a first written down version of the old fashioned.
1: Mm.
0: So I call it the transatlantic for his transatlantic trip. We have another one called the Artillery, which is our version of French 75.
1: Right.
0: And the French 75 got its names because when the French beat the Germans in World War I, they were drinking champagne and gin out of 75-millimeter artillery shells.
1: Now you're getting me thirsty.
0: Yeah, right? Well, that's the gin drink. We're good on the – you and I are the gin.
1: Right.
0: But they were drinking out of that, so that's why they got the French 75, so I call it the Artillery. Yeah, so we have a lot of – and then, of course, margaritas, Rio de la Rosa – and, you know, there's different stories of the margarita, but apparently the one that seems to hold the most weight is a gentleman down in Mexico. His girlfriend was Rita de la Rosa, and he called her his little margarita and made the cocktail for that. So made the margarita.
1: I believe margarita is Daisy, isn't it, in Espanol?
0: I think it is. I'm horrible with foreign. I got to start learning another language. In my free time, I'm gonna learn a language.
1: I have Cary Grant in my head right now. Is saying, "I love a champagne cocktail."
0: Yes.
1: In Affair to Remember.
0: Yes.
1: That was a fun film.
0: That's a great film.
1: I love that we could just reference all this stuff because you know.

0: were both into all this.
1: Well, you know, I was raised by my grandmother. Raised by her, it's like I sat there and watched Turner Classic Movies with her all day long. You know, she was, you know, they're retired until I went off to school. It's like I listened to jazz with her. I listened to, you know, classic standards and opera, and we would watch these old black and white films, and, you know, just remember how impactful, like, Betty Davis and the power of that woman. Just that short little stick figure lady comes through on screen, like, don't mess with me, fellas, kind of a situation, you know?
0: Redhead.
1: Oh, yeah, fiery, and it was something that it just mesmerized me. And so I'm very much so an old soul.
0: What was your grandmother's name?
1: Her name was Agnes.
0: Agnes.
1: Yeah, Agnes Josephine Faltham. She was a tough old bird, I'll tell you that. She was she was quick with a wooden spoon. I'll tell you that.
0: I've heard about the wooden spoon families. I wasn't in that one.
1: Oh, I was. I was in the wooden spoon family. Grandma did most of the discipline there. Dad wasn't, you know, whatever. But she was mine. You know, she was... A lot of people in the family thought she was a horrible person and didn't like her. She, you know, she could be mean, but, you know, I was her little boy, and she raised me. So, you know, she died in my arms the day before Easter when I was 14. So I kind of raised myself from that point on. But I always kept, I think, her traditions and some of the just older ways of life, you know, to remind myself of her and, you know, keep her wrapped around me in a way. So.
0: Are there recipes that were hers that you've incorporated?
1: Well, she was a great technician. Uh-huh. Like, she could be like, okay, this is how you chop, this is how you do things.
0: Oh, I see.
1: Woman had no palate, no sense of flavor.
0: Okay.
1: That was where I'm more self-taught. Like, she couldn't sit there in a kitchen and be like, you know what this needs, you know, this purple asparagus and this thyme and, you know, so let's get some sumac from the Middle East and jazz it up that way.
0: She just throws salt on it.
1: Just, if you're lucky, you got salt.
0: Yeah, even that, right?
1: But she wasn't a great cook, but she knew how to. She just wasn't great at it. So the technical part of it, and that's, I think, where my dad was more of a influences on flavor. And
0: how did he get into cooking?
1: You know, he always did the Sunday dinner. He always did, like, the big Sunday roast.
0: Well, I've heard dads have done that.
1: Yeah, that was his job on Sundays. And he was a great, like, great grill master, man. He could barbecue like no one's business. But there is, I think, when I'm learning in the kitchen and I'm thinking about, like, what I'm going to do, like, for instance, I do my wine dinners. And a lot of chefs, I see them, what they do is like, okay, here's what I'm making. You've just picked the wines. I don't do that. When you come into my restaurant, you sit down, you bring your wines, and we taste, and we talk, and I take notes. Because I don't pride myself on much, but I pride myself on my palate. I can drink a glass of wine or have a beer or something like that and be like, you know, it'd be really great with this, you know, this sausages from here or the merguez or this and that, and I can flavor it with this. Are you getting that orange flavor in the back? Let's do that. And so that's where I have a lot of the most fun with things. And having that ability to do that, a lot of it I got from my dad. You know, he was able to sit there and say, like, okay, well, let's try this, you know. When everybody was, like, the chicken wing phase of the early 2000s, where everybody was, like, 10-cent wings all throughout Chicago. Every bar had to have them. We're like, let's make our own. And I remember he did it was like a beer and brown sugar ones. And he was just really good about just coming up with stuff like that. So I get a lot of that from him, I think.
0: I'll tell you, my mother and I had issues while I was growing up and all that, but one thing we had in common was our love for country music, and I mean old country music,
1: the old country,
0: like Johnny
1: yes.
0: Cash
1: yes.
0: and what's his name, Miller, Roger Miller.
1: Okay.
0: And anyway, we both love country music, and I was kind of first one to start reading ingredients in America. when I'd go shopping, and as a teenager, I'd go shopping with my mother. I'd say, you don't want to get that. Look at, you know. And all my siblings would make jokes about me, and, you know, you can't have that, you can't have that.
1: Yeah.
0: Anyway, that was a fun thing my mom and I did together.
1: Yeah.
0: And I wouldn't imagine that I was just going to be this guy shopping in high school with his mother at, you know, Dominic's or whatever.
1: Oh, yeah. Oh, yeah. I loved it. Grocery shopping is my favorite thing. That's why during COVID, it broke my heart because what am I going to do tonight? I just go to the grocery store. And I walk by, you know, I walk out here, I go past everything, I go straight to the meat department. What am I going to cook? What's the protein I'm doing tonight? Is it meat or red meat or fish or chicken, whatever? What am I doing? And then I go back. I walk backwards and go back to, you know, the produce. Okay, I'm going to get these herbs and these vegetables. And then I build my meals that way. Grocery shopping for me is so cathartic. I love it. And so when COVID, you know, was around, and it was just like, well, this is hell. I don't like this at all. You know, it took my joy away from me.
0: Yeah.
1: I mean, it took our joy, so many versions of joy away from all of us.
0: Yes.
1: But that was one of the ones that I just didn't realize the mundane, everyday task of grocery shopping meant so much to me. And when it was taken away, in a sense.
0: Yeah. I mean, you're frightened while you're doing it.
1: Right.
0: You're
1: scared.
0: You're dodging people, and you're wanting to punch them for sneezing and coughing in front of you and all.
1: It was a rough. I don't ever want to do that again.
0: Well, I did want to mention your champagne dinner.
1: Yeah. Yeah.
0: That was just last week, was it?
1: No, two weeks ago. Yeah, we had the rep from Laurent Perrier Champagne House out of France come through, and this is our second year on the road doing that. And it, that night was great. I think it was the culinary highlight of my career. I think everything fell into place. The food pairings we did, the presentation, the style. I think it was a great night for
0: through me. Through the roof. It was so amazing.
1: Oh, I'm glad. I'm glad.
0: I was there with my best friend Viva.
1: Yes,
0: you know, Viva. And, man, we enjoyed it.
1: Good.
0: And we had your buddy from behind the bar next to us.
1: Oh, Jared, yes.
0: Jared. Yeah, so, you know, we had great company there, and that was a great night. And
1: awesome.
0: Looking forward to more. But.
1: Yeah, I think we're gonna do it. You know, we have a relationship now, and, you know, it's like, you know, apparently the Laurent Perrier people are very happy with what we do here. So next year we're going to be doing a Magnum dinner. So the big bottles are coming out.
0: Nice.
1: So that'll be a fun experience. So, yeah, we do these wine dinners six times a year. We do a spring series, so February, March, and April. Then we do a fall series, October, November, December. And, again, you know, a lot of our wine reps are there to say, hey, this, you know, person from this winery is coming in this week. Can you do a dinner? And, like, absolutely, come on in. I said, but I got to taste the wines.
0: Yep.
1: And let's sit down.
0: And you have a wine shop as well, right?
1: Yeah, Whitaker Wine Merchants, 419 South Whitaker, New Buffalo. It's across from the hardware store and next to the Pedego Bike Place. And it's great. It's boutique. We don't do any lab wines. You know, if you're chemically adjusting your wines, we're not carrying them. We don't do grocery store wines.
0: I'm happy to hear that.
1: Yeah, we really try to have a relationship with the makers as much as we can.
0: I have a tendency. I love wine in Italy. And I can drink it like it's water, but here there's so many. I don't know what they're doing to it.
1: It's hard. It's you got to know what you're doing, and you got to know what they're doing. That's the other thing. Forget what you're doing. You got to know what they're doing.
0: Yeah, that's what I mean. Yeah,
1: yeah. Yeah.
0: And I mean, I was so surprised when I went to Italy finally, and I was like, "This is heaven. This is
1: what wine is supposed to be."
0: Three years
1: ago was the first time I was in Italy, and we were there for 2 weeks, and it was. Just, again, like going to France, it's a culinary highlight of my life, just going through and the food. It's like, how can I eat this much pasta for morning, noon, and night? And I come home thinner than I left. I was like, what are they doing over there? Yeah, they're not putting all this junk in the pasta and the flour. And you're eating healthy and, you know.
0: And the coffee is so wonderful.
1: Oh, the coffee, yeah.
0: I can't. I'm off caffeine.
1: Me
0: I can't
1: too.
0: Handle it.
1: Me too. I can't do
0: it. I have anxiety issues.
1: Yeah.
0: And I'm drinking two cups of cappuccino every morning when I'm in Italy.
1: Wow. Yeah. There's just something beautiful. That's what I said. That's travel. Travel's a big part of why, you know, people always joke about James and me traveling so much. Is like, yeah, but that's where I get my inspiration. I go see the world and I come back and I can cook. I'm like, oh, I had this great dish. Like, we had this duck ragu on the menu, I think two summers ago at the Historian. And it was, I mean, I'm not going to lie. I ripped it right off from a hotel that we were staying at. That was one of the most amazing pasta dishes I'd ever had in my life. And I came back. I was like, I'm recreating this. I'm doing this.
0: Oh, yeah. I mean, if you can travel.
1: Oh, my God, yeah.
0: Even if you can't travel. I mean, Mark Twain said, you got to get out of your little corner of the world and experience other people's lives and customs, or you're not going to get it. And you're not going to appreciate what you have when you get home.
1: No. I mean, that's what you say. Like, I love leaving, but I love coming home. And it's like, you know, but to be able to see that and take what other people do and just techniques, whether it's food or wine or just art. I mean, you go to Europe, you realize how young we are here in America. We are a young country. And you go to Europe and you're like humbled by the age of the art and the buildings and that are still standing. And the cathedrals, it's like, oh, good, another church, you know. But it's like, that's the beauty of Europe, you know.
0: But I remember when I went to France first time and going to the Louvre and the other places and tears. It's like, these are all the stars I grew up with. like for me growing up in Chicago, I would go to the Art Institute on Sunday. I didn't go to church. I went to the Art Institute.
1: That's church to me.
0: And so suddenly I'm seeing, you know, it's like, you know, whoever your favorite actors are or whatever, you know, like Jack Nicholson in his prime, saying, oh, there's Jack Nicholson, you know.
1: Yeah, yeah.
0: And I'm looking at these paintings, and I'm like, oh, my. It's very, as you say, humbling and moving, mm-hmm. and it's a key thing for people like us who love art. And
1: right. I think one of my favorite, we were in London years ago, and I love the National Portrait Gallery there.
0: Mm-hmm.
1: And I was just telling this story last night to some customers, because they asked what our next trip is, and we're going to London in July. And I was mesmerized, because we're all kids and we have these history books and social studies books, and we're looking at these portraits of Queen Elizabeth I and Henry VIII, and they're like, you know, 1-inch by 2-inch little picture in the book.
0: Mm-hmm.
1: But then you're standing in front of this 5-foot by 6-foot portrait,
0: mm-hmm.
1: of that picture from
0: right,
1: the book,
0: exactly.
1: The real one, and mm-hmm. you're just, it just takes your breath away.
0: Mm-hmm.
1: And it's like, wow, he sat for this. This great historical figure, you know, great.
0: Mm-hmm.
1: It doesn't always mean good or bad, mm-hmm. but great figure.
0: Mm-hmm.
1: Large, yeah. Well, that too. Sat for this, and the artist painted this, and it's 500 or 400 years old,
0: mm-hmm.
1: and it really is something to behold. And I think that's the beauty of art, and that's why I love it, and why we support it out here as much, and we fill our house with local artists. You know, when I'm buying art, I'm not, you know, buying a poster and framing it. I'm getting it from a local artist, and I don't mind spending the dime to make sure mm-hmm. they get what they've earned to create their art, you know?
0: Absolutely.
1: Yeah, just I love that part of it. I think there's... My grandmother always said, too, she's like, you know, it's a really good thing to mm-hmm. know everything about one thing.
0: Mm-hmm.
1: But, boy, life is so much better living when you learn a little bit about everything.
0: Yeah, she had some...
1: She did. Yeah, but it's like, you know, for me, it's you know, I can be a chef, and I can be a wine connoisseur,
0: mm-hmm.
1: and I can be a writer and a poet and a historian. And what am I going to do next, you know? Write cookbooks. That's what I plan on doing next.
0: Cool.
1: You know, maybe finish those novels. Go back to poetry.
0: Yeah, well, and we've been talking a while, and if you just tuned in, you're like, who the hell are these guys? I'm Ted May. You're listening to People on the River on Radio Haba Country.
1: And
0: my friend Michael is here from The Historian.
1: Yes, yes.
0: And we've got a distance down the river, but we're going to take another little break and then come back. So thanks for listening.

0: And we're back. People on the River, Ted May and Michael Fulton. So, Mike, that was my song from my self-titled album, Ted May, called Kamikaze Man.
1: Loved it. Loved it.
0: Glad you could hear it.
1: Yeah.
0: So we wanted to talk a little bit about hope and why we stick around and what we do when things don't always work out. You got a new family member.
1: Got a new family member. Yeah, we got a new puppy last week. So we're Frenchie dads. We love our French bulldogs. They're
0: sweet.
1: Amazing. And so we got a new one named Kaya. She's almost champagne colored. Go figure.
0: That's
1: just
0: beautiful.
1: My style. Just my style. And she's just a great addition to the family. She's a little ankle biter running around, but she is sweet as can be. So, you know, we got a puppy last year.
0: Mm-hmm.
1: Unfortunately, at 4 months old, she collapsed from a stroke. So,
0: oh my gosh,
1: took us a little while to grieve, and you know, the art of losing.
0: Right.
1: And so we got Kaya last week, and boy, she's doing a great job of healing the holes in our hearts. I'll tell you, that's for sure.
0: That's really great, man.
1: And I'm not sleeping much, but that's okay.
0: Are you going to ever bring her around the historian at some point?
1: Yeah,
0: or no dogs allowed? Oh, you have a sign. No,
1: I have a sign, but I own the
0: but
1: dog.
0: You let me in there. So thank you.
1: I always say I own the joint. I make the rules.
0: Right on.
1: You know? No, she'll definitely do some rounds. Everybody will get a chance to meet her. We have a rule. We do 100 people in 100 days for socialization. And so we try to get our puppies always to be in someone's arm or something like that, you know, held and hung out with and cool and just kind of chill with, you know, in 100 days. It helps with their socialization.
0: Right.
1: So
0: I can't wait to meet her.
1: Oh, yes. You'll definitely meet her.
0: And one thing I wanted to mention, we're talking about Jim Harrison. George Harrison, no, it's not related to the Beatles or anything, but he was a chef, and he wrote cookbooks, and he wrote movies, and he was a poet, right?
1: Right, right.
0: And I understand he lived to be close to 80,
1: yeah.
0: And he was writing a poem as he passed, and they found him with a pen falling out of his hand, and I think that's an amazing lesson about continuing what we're doing and never stopping.
1: Never stop. Never stop writing, cooking, you know, singing, painting.
0: It's funny, I did this thing in Chicago at St. Gregory's, if you have any familiarity with
1: it. St. Gregory's.
0: They asked me to do a Ted May, This Is Your Life kind of performance, and one woman in the audience stood up, and she said, "Thanks for not stopping."
1: Ah,
0: so that melted my heart. That was really beautiful. Well, I'm getting laryngitis. This was so much fun.
1: Good. Yeah, I had a blast. Thanks for having me.
0: Thank you for being here. You've been listening to People on the River, Michael Fulton, and King of the Historian. And we'll see you there. All right. Have a great night. Say goodnight, Michael.
1: Good night, guys.
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All right. Good afternoon, ladies and gentlemen. Thank you for tuning in this afternoon to Radio Harbor Country. 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I am your host, Rob Miller, here for Miller's Cave, and we've got 60 minutes of roots-oriented music for you, country, blues, soul, rockabilly, everything that kind of falls in between those genres. Hopefully, you'll enjoy it as much as I enjoy playing my weird record collection for you. We started off with a big hit from 1966 off MGM Records, and that was Sam the Sham and the Pharaohs doing Little Red Riding Hood, and then after that was Link Wray and his Raymen doing their version of a cover of a band that you might have heard of, the Beatles, Please Please Me, and that was off Swan Records. All right, so sit back, relax, let's have some fun, shall we? And we're going to go to some Big Lucky Carter and a song called Stop Arguing Over Me, a problem I rarely encounter.

Oh, a song for all you sports widows out there. I meant to play that during football season, but I forgot. That was Buck Owens and Big Game Hunter from 1973. Little Willie John, Detroit Sound, doing I've Got Spring Fever from 1957 off King Records. Elizabeth Cook out of Nashville did her Great Welder album from 2010. Produced by Don Was, which I didn't know until I was looking through the liner notes. So another Detroit connection there. That was Snake in the Bed. Big Lucky Carter started that set off with Stop Arguing Over Me off the MOC label. All right, here's a nice duet from Ernest Tubb and Loretta Lynn, and it's called That Odd Couple.

The sun is shining from the great Elmore James. And Elmore James is one of those people that I remember exactly where I was and what I was doing when the first time I heard him. And it kind of blew my mind. Still does. What a great catalog. Not nearly big enough. He died way too young. That was from 1960. Before that, Davy Allen and the Arrows did Apache 65. I'm guessing that's from 1965. Dwight Yoakam before that, What I Don't Know from Buenas Noches from a Lonely Room. Ruth Brown off the Atlantic label did 5, 10, 15 hours. And Ernest Tubb and Loretta Lynn started that set off with That Odd Couple. All right, let me remind you, or tell you, that we are now in our 20th year of broadcasting and reaching out to all the communities of Harbor Country. 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And go to the go to RadioHarborCountry.org, go to the Miller's Cave page, and find out how you can leave me a message and make a request. Be happy to do it. All right, here's the halfway point of the show, and we send one out to all the truck drivers out there on US 12, the Red Arrow Highway, the Blue Star Highway, wherever you may be. And this is Red Simpson with Happy Go Lucky Truck Driver.

Oh, dang, that is a killer version of Piece of My Heart. That was live at Carnegie Hall, 1971, by the Ikettes. Before that, Otis Redding did I Can't Turn You Loose off the Stax label. Ronnie Self did Big Fool off Columbia Records, 1957. Wayne the Train Hancock out of Austin, Texas, did Man of the Road off his A-Town Blues album. The Handsome Family before that did Little Sparrows off their Honeymoon album. And Red Simpson started us off. Started that set off with Happy-Go-Lucky Truck Driver for all you truck drivers out there, real and imaginary, or wannabe, whatever. And now carrying on here on Miller's Cave, we've got, what do we got? Oh, we got Aretha Franklin. We just did the Ikettes covering Janis Joplin, and now I'm going to have Aretha covering Ray Charles, and this is from 1968. The Nighttime is the Right Time, here on Miller's Cave.

Yeah, that was the Paladins with Let's Buzz off the album of the same name off Alligator Records in 1990. Before that, the Cramps did The Way I Walk off their Gravest Hits EP, and Aretha started that set off with Nighttime Is the Right Time. Man, I gotta get out of here. My name is Rob Miller. The show is Miller's Cave. The station is Radio Harbor Country. Thanks for tuning in, and I'll see you next week. We're going to clear out with a little quickie from Bo Diddley called Bo's Bounce. See you next week.

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away from here. I went upstate New York, a little town they called Poughkeepsie.

Welcome to The Glorious Glean and a look at insects that are essential to our lives. Worldwide, 37% of insects are plant eaters that convert plants into insect tissue. 96% of birds rely on insects and spiders to feed their young. If you like birds in your yard, focus on native plants, as they are the plants that insects eat and that are available for birds to eat. Ornamental plants have been bred to be pest-free and as a result don't provide good food for insects or birds that feed on them. Nearly 90% of the plants eating insects are specialized to the plant and are unable to eat ornamental plants. So if you want to provide good habitat for birds, plant native plants. For WRHCLP, this is Peg Coring from the banks of the Galeen River.

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On behalf of Cheech and Chong, Graham Nash, Neil Young, and all of us, thank you very much. Would you kindly leave through the side exits, please? Thank you again. That was Elliot Roberts. In stereo.

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Even in death, the king seemed to be still alive. 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

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I'm the host of Stories from Graceland Pond. Our program is on from 9 to 11 Eastern Time every Tuesday night. 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

Welcome to The Glorious Glean and a look at insects that are essential to our lives. Worldwide, 37% of insects are plant eaters that convert plants into insect tissue. 96% of birds rely on insects and spiders to feed their young. If you like birds in your yard, focus on native plants, as they are the plants that insects eat and that are available for birds to eat. Ornamental plants have been bred to be pest-free and as a result don't provide good food for insects or birds that feed on them. Nearly 90% of the plants eating insects are specialized to the plant and are unable to eat ornamental plants. So if you want to provide good habitat for birds, plant native plants. For WRHCLP, this is Peg Coring from the banks of the Galeen River.

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0: 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Remember, adopt!

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He used to go to all the openings. The loudspeakers were playing Happy Trails to You, and there he was, all in Technicolor with the guns and the fringe and the blue-white hat and everything. And I got in this line of little kids who had no idea who he was, but we're going to shake hands with him anyway. I was 30 at the time. In that line, I looked like the Colossus of Rhodes. I wanted to have a conversation with him. I felt like I knew him, like we had a history together. I didn't want to be just another fan, although that was exactly what I was. So when I got up to him, I said, how come your movies aren't on television? Because at the time, they weren't, you know. And I'll never forget what he said to me.

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It's Alan. 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

0: Welcome to the Glorious Glean and a look at insects that are essential to our lives. Worldwide, 37% of insects are plant eaters that convert plants into insect tissue. 96% of birds rely on insects and spiders to feed their young. If you like birds in your yard, focus on native plants, as they are the plants that insects eat and that are available for birds to eat. Ornamental plants have been bred to be pest-free and as a result don't provide good food for insects or birds that feed on them. Nearly 90% of the plants eating insects are specialized to the plant and are unable to eat ornamental plants. So if you want to provide good habitat for birds, plant native plants. For WRHCLP, this is Peg Coring from the banks of the Galeen River.
1: Ding, ding, goes the wedding bell. Tears filling up my wishing well.

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Welcome to The Glorious Glean and a look at insects that are essential to our lives. Worldwide, 37% of insects are plant eaters that convert plants into insect tissue. 96% of birds rely on insects and spiders to feed their young. If you like birds in your yard, focus on native plants, as they are the plants that insects eat and that are available for birds to eat. Ornamental plants have been bred to be pest-free and as a result don't provide good food for insects or birds that feed on them. Nearly 90% of the plants eating insects are specialized to the plant and are unable to eat ornamental plants. So if you want to provide good habitat for birds, plant native plants. For WRHCLP, this is Peg Coring from the banks of the Galeen River.

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But you can give them to the birds and bees. I want money. Such a thrill. But your love won't pay my bills. I want money.

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Welcome to The Glorious Glean and a look at insects that are essential to our lives. Worldwide, 37% of insects are plant eaters that convert plants into insect tissue. 96% of birds rely on insects and spiders to feed their young. If you like birds in your yard, focus on native plants, as they are the plants that insects eat and that are available for birds to eat. Ornamental plants have been bred to be pest-free and as a result don't provide good food for insects or birds that feed on them. Nearly 90% of the plants eating insects are specialized to the plant and are unable to eat ornamental plants. So if you want to provide good habitat for birds, plant native plants. For WRHCLP, this is Peg Coring from the banks of the Galeen River.

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0: Nurse, set up an IV. And you, her boyfriend. 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

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Music and ideas in original shows you won't hear anywhere else. The Spirit of Harbor Country.

Welcome to The Glorious Galen and how to spot whether winter burn is from salt or drought. Conifers can easily be damaged by rock salt that road crews use to keep our roads safe. The salt causes one side of the tree to turn brown and the needles fall off. Winter burn is on the side of the tree closest to the road. Another type of winter burn is when the branches above the snow line are brownish or red. These branches, not protected by the snow, are more likely to dry out. After this damage, there is little that can be done to save the tree. You'll see the branches below the snow line are green and healthy. You can prevent winter burn by watering the evergreen trees well before frost to ensure that there is enough water for the tree to make it through the winter. Also, don't plant white pines near a road where salt damage can occur. From the banks of the Galen River, this is Peg Coring Sishan.

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Welcome to the Glorious Galene and a search for one of my favorite things, the snow flea. On a late winter walk, you may think that your eyes are deceiving you, as there are black flecks hopping in the snow near the base of the trees. These wingless hexapods are known as snow fleas or springtails. Rather than walking, snow fleas have a unique appendage at the base of their tail called a furcula. It's a spring-loaded hook-like structure that can catapult them 50 to 100 times their body length in the air. No one knows why springtails spring. If you have a hand lens, examine a snow flea, and you'll see that they have no legs, eyes, mouth parts, or wings. Snow fleas eat decaying bits of algae, fungi, and bacteria in the leaf layer and decaying logs. From the banks of the Galene River, this is Peg Coring Seashon.

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7: Come with me if you want to go to...

night San Francisco bombed. And up on the stand, Bird Parker with solemn eyes, who'd been busted fairly recently and had now returned to a kind of bop dead Frisco, but had just discovered or been told about the Red Drum, the great new generation gang wailing and gathering there. So here he was on the stand, examining them with his eyes as he blew his now settled down into regulated design crazy notes. The booming drums, the high ceiling, to hear Bird, whom I saw distinctly digging Mardu several times, also myself, directly into my eye, looking to search if really I was that great writer I thought myself to be. As if he knew my thoughts and ambitions, or remembered me from other nightclubs and other coasts, other Chicagos, not a challenging look, but the king and founder of the bop generation, at least the sound of it, in digging his audience, digging his eyes, the secret eyes, him watching, as he just pursed his lips and let great lungs and immortal fingers work, his eyes separate and interested and humane, the kindest jazz musician there could be while being, and therefore...

We went to the Red Drum to hear the jazz, which that night was Charlie Parker, with Honduras Jones on drums and others interesting, probably Roger Beloit, too, whom I wanted to see now, and that excitement of soul.

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On this day in baseball history, May 11th, 1950, a train strike forces many teams to fly to their next scheduled games. Traveling by air is still a rarity in the major leagues at this time. 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
1: And now we'll do another one that we put on the album by John Prine.
2: I'll be
1: way in the back, about 10 miles.
2: Way back here.
1: We decided at the last minute to put a tap dancer on this song. But you're going to have to wait about a month before I do it on stage.
2: I got my strides on.
1: You're going to do it? Steve will do it.
2: Yeah,
1: he's got his tap tennies on. Okay.

Welcome to the Glorious Galene and how to stop woodpeckers from drumming on your house. Spring is when the woodpecker drums to announce that your home is part of their territory. The damage is most common on cedar-sided buildings during the spring woodpecker breeding season. A good way to exclude woodpeckers is to install a mesh from the top of the eaves to the base of your structure where the woodpeckers have decided to drum. The bird netting can be attached with tacks or staples. From the banks of the Galene River, this is Peg Coring Cishan.

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0: 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Humans.
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One quarter of all land in Michigan is cared for by Michigan farmers. Preserving that land for future generations means farming based on an ethic of being good stewards. Every day, Michigan farmers protect the land and water resources that are essential to Michigan agriculture, our economy, and recreation. 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

One quarter of all land in Michigan is cared for by Michigan farmers. 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

dawn will be coming, but the sun will be black. 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So you're looking to the mirror to see.

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One quarter of all land in Michigan is cared for by Michigan farmers. 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Every day, Michigan farmers protect the land and water resources that are essential to Michigan agriculture, our economy, and recreation. 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

0: Landed by Sophia Shirai. This is Democracy Now!, democracynow.org. I'm Amy Goodman. In New Jersey, Rutgers University has abruptly withdrawn its invitation to a prominent biotech entrepreneur and alum to speak at its engineering school convocation. Rami Elghandour, a 2001 alum of the engineering school, had been scheduled to deliver a graduation address at Rutgers' New Brunswick campus May 15th, but his invitation was canceled over what the university said were complaints about a social media post on Israel-Palestine. Two unions of educators at Rutgers University issued a joint statement condemning the university's decision to cancel the speech, calling it politically motivated suppression that, quote, reflects a broader pattern of universities applying a Palestine exception to their stated commitments to free speech, unquote. Elghandour is also executive producer of the Oscar-nominated film The Voice of Hind Rajab, about the killing of a Palestinian child and her family in Gaza, along with paramedics who tried to rescue them, and the film American Doctor that premiered earlier this year at Sundance Film Festival, the film following three doctors who go to Gaza to volunteer. Rami Elghandour joins us now in New York. Thank you so much for being with us. Talk about what happened.
1: Thanks, Amy. It's a pleasure to be here. I appreciate the opportunity. I was invited by Rutgers in December of 2025, principally because of my student engagement. I do a lot of student engagement as an alum with Rutgers University, and I love the students and spend a lot of time with them. I actually did a fireside chat with this dean that issued me that invitation in December, in early March, I believe. And then a couple of weeks ago, about 2 weeks before I was set to give the graduation address, I received the call that I was disinvited.
0: Why?
1: As you shared, it was very vague. There was no specifics. I asked for specifics. It was to quote the dean that my social media posts oppose the beliefs of a few students. I asked how many students. He said a few. A few to me sounds like maybe five or so. So it seemed unbelievable to me that for a class of 1,000 students that a handful of students having complaints would lead to this outcome. And look, I am obviously a big proponent of free speech, but disagreement is not harm. Having a different point of view is not harming these students in any way to lead to this sort of outcome.
0: I want to ask you about your background. You were alum of Rutgers, and then talk about what you went on to do.
1: Sure. Yeah. So I graduated from Rutgers in 2001 with a degree in electrical computer engineering. I worked for 5 years as an engineer. I then went on to business school at Wharton Business School in Philadelphia. From there, I got into venture capital and moved to the great state of California, where I was in venture for about 5 years as well. I then joined my first startup. I built that startup from about 30 to 1,000 people, took it public on the New York Stock Exchange, was there for about 7 years. I then left, I took a couple of years off, and joined my most recent company, Arcelix, where I'm chairman and CEO. And for that organization, I ran it for the past 5.5 years. We were just acquired by Gilead for $7.8 billion, and we make a cancer therapeutic that is what I believe to be the best therapeutic option ever developed for multiple myeloma.
0: Mm. And so has Rutgers courted you through the years?
1: Of course. I feel like I am the poster child for Rutgers School of Engineering. I've made a lot of my degree. I got asked all the time, is the engineering degree valuable given what I do today? And it's absolutely valuable. And I'm so proud of Rutgers, and it's really just been heartbreaking to go through these last couple of weeks.
0: It's interesting that Rutgers has dealt with some student complaints over your invitation versus what happened with another event just last month. In April, the Rutgers chapter of Students Supporting Israel invited

On this day in baseball history, May 11th, 1950, a train strike forces many teams to fly to their next scheduled games. Traveling by air is still a rarity in the major leagues at this time. This Day in Baseball is brought to you by the Biggest Little Baseball Museum, located on Three Oaks' magnificent quarter mile, and a proud supporter of Radio Harbor Country.

People on the River is underwritten in part by Louise's Harbert Swedish Bakery and Market, baking since 1912.

0: Well, I believe in spring. And welcome to tonight's People on the River. We're going to try to right the ship. And we have a very special guest in River Forest, Illinois, at his home studio. His name is Richard Shane. He's a singer, an actor, voiceover artist, composer, all-around great guy. Richard, explain yourself.
1: Where do I start?
0: At the end. No.
1: That's the way I usually do it.
0: Right.
1: I start at the end.
0: Mm-hmm.
1: Well, explain myself. I'll tell you what I'll explain. You ask me, what's one of my favorite songs? One of my favorite songs is the one you just played, You Must Believe in Spring. And one of my favorite singers is the man you just heard, Tony Bennett. He did several albums with Bill Evans.
0: Uh-huh.
1: Just gorgeous albums.
0: The Pianist?
1: Yes, uh-huh. The Pianist, yes. I think he also was a heroin addict at one time.
0: Tony Bennett?
1: No.
0: Just kidding.
1: Oh, boy, that picture doesn't work, does it?
0: You're often compared to Tony Bennett with your singing style. I've heard many people say that.
1: I can kind of sound like him a little bit, mm-hmm. You know, in certain songs. I don't have his voice. And actually, you don't want to try to be someone else. But they say, sing San Francisco for me.
0: Oh, okay.
1: And so then you can kind of fall. I actually wish I wouldn't do that.
0: Mm-hmm.
1: But you can kind of fall into that.
0: Right.
1: And they say, oh, you sound like Tony Bennett. Anyway, it's a song called You Must Believe in Spring.
0: Mm, beautiful song.
1: Oh, it's just hauntingly beautiful. I'm so glad that you played it. And the lyric, it's not just tender,
0: mm-hmm.
1: but it's also, it's so hopeful.
0: Well.
1: If you got to believe in something, you better believe in spring and love. Yeah, so that's a start. What else you want to know about me?
0: Well, I'd like to know a little bit about your background, where you grew up.
1: Uh-huh.
0: Were you from a small family?
1: Yeah, right. I was from a family. I had 10 siblings. And for the longest time, my dad died in 83.
0: Uh-huh.
1: Very young. So he was 67. But we all thought, gosh, you know, we've been lucky. None of us have died. And you know, so there are 11 children. But then my older brother Phil died in 2012.
0: Uh-huh.
1: And my mom died in 2015, and my younger brother Tom died in 16. My younger brother Jim died in 17, and my younger brother Robert died in 19. And we didn't feel so...
0: Where are you in the order, age-wise?
1: Let's see. Gene, Denny, Philip, Kathy, Richard, Chris, Tom, Jim, Rob, Steve, Kevin. So that means I'm fifth from the top and seventh from the bottom. Gene, Denny, Philip, Kathy, Richard. Yeah.
0: Uh-huh.
1: Yeah. We were a very musical family. My dad loved opera, and he took lessons from a guy named Maurice Schapio.
0: Nice.
1: Nice Italian name. And he was always playing opera. His favorite singer was UC Bierling, and he loved Robert Merrill, the baritone.
0: Mm.
1: He loved Renata Tobaldi, the soprano. And he always had music playing.
0: Where in the country did you grow up?
1: Let's see. We grew up, well, in Rogers Park for...
0: Okay, local.
1: Early.
0: Fairly local, yeah.
1: But very early,
0: because
1: when I was in sixth grade, we moved to Spring Grove, Illinois.
0: Okay.
1: It's up near the Wisconsin border. And gee, we got a quarter horse with the property.
0: Really?
1: And I used to belong to a riding club. It's just a few friends.
0: Wonderful.
1: And I would ride Mariah. We called her Mariah, mm-hmm. like the wind. And I would ride her to a neighboring suburb, mm-hmm. Solon Mills. And that was really fun. So that's where I grew up. Went to school up there. Then went away to school and went to Winona, Minnesota. But growing up, you make big dinners, you do a lot of dishes, and we would sing. We would sing in the kitchen.
0: Were you kind of a Von Trapp kind of family?
1: Yeah, it was kind of like that, yeah. Oh. And even when we lived in Des Plaines, I remember we had a teacher, a lady who was, she played piano and taught us how to sing as a family.
0: Mm-hmm.
1: I remember singing, let's see, Skeeters am a humming. What's that called? On this old Kentucky. I've forgotten the words, but.
0: Old Kentucky Home, maybe?
1: No, it's Sweet Kentucky Babe, I think.
0: Oh.
1: And,
0: I met one once.
1: What's that?
0: I met a Kentucky Babe once.
1: You have, yeah, yeah. You did one night, huh?
0: Yeah.
1: Yeah. So we were very musical. And, you know, always doing. So I was always doing stuff in high school. One high school, I think I was a freshman, and it was a big high school to me, Marion Central. And they had a talent show, and I got up and I sang a cappella.
0: Really?
1: In front of, like, seemed like about 600 people. I sang something from West Side Story.
0: Do you know which song?
1: Pardon me?
0: You know which song, which number?
1: Could be, who knows. I don't know what that's called. There's something to do any day, whatever that's called.
0: Okay.
1: But it wasn't a great idea to do that a cappella.
0: Mm-hmm.
1: You know, you actually do need a background. But the next year, I sang a folk song with a guitarist, and I got first prize. So what that taught me is, you know, don't sing a cappella.
0: Right. Do you know which song that was?
1: Let's see. As I was going over Kilgarry Mountain, whatever that's called.
0: Uh-huh.
1: You know Irish songs, don't you?
0: Right. But there's a lot of...
1: What's that?
0: There's a lot of them.
1: Yeah.
0: I don't have their titles.
1: Yeah.
0: At my fingertips.
1: You have the lyrics. Yeah. So... And then I went to college, and this is kind of funny to me.
0: Mm-hmm.
1: I wanted to go be a musician. I wanted to study music, you
0: mm-hmm.
1: know, composition.
0: Right.
1: And my folks said, well, why don't you study something you can fall back on?
0: Mm.
1: So I went into theater.
0: Oh, yeah, that's the wise choice.
1: You know all about that.
0: Highly lucrative, yeah. That's why I'm able to do this, because I just have such a backlog of cash. You know?
1: Yeah, I know. Oh, well, I'm glad you're doing this. I've heard your show, and it's called Radio Harbor Country.
0: Right.
1: Country.
0: Right.
1: Yeah.
0: Radio Harbor Country.
1: And I was wondering, why do I know that before? Why have I heard of that before? And it's because my friend Betty Hefner who has heyugly.com,
0: mm-hmm.
1: unique gifted lovable you.
0: Mm-hmm.
1: She also has a show on that radio station. It's something to do with helping people, image changing.
0: I got you.
1: So that's why I've heard of Radio Harbor Country.
0: Oh, cool.
1: Yeah.
0: I must have heard her on there.
1: Have you? Yeah.
0: I'm pretty sure.
1: Yeah.
0: I'm going to have to look her up now.
1: Yeah. So after studying theater,
0: mm-hmm.
1: I formed a band called Day by Day, and we moved up to the Twin Cities from Winona.
0: Mm-hmm.
1: And we were together for several years. It was a lot of fun.
0: Did you take your name from Godspell?
1: Yes.
0: Oh, that's a wonderful song.
1: Isn't
0: it? Day by Day.
1: Yeah, yeah.
0: I love Prepare Ye the Way of the Lord. You know that one?
1: No, I don't.
0: I believe it's John who sings that in
1: Godspell.
0: But
1: okay.
0: I'm not going to sing today.
1: Okay.
0: Those are both beautiful songs. I'm sorry to break you up, your story.
1: No, that's great. We would end every night with it, and we were always trying to put together a show, because back then,
0: mm-hmm.
1: people were putting, you know, they were doing, I remember on our off nights, sometimes we'd go to the Marriott, and we'd see other people,
0: mm-hmm.
1: like two handsome guys, two beautiful women,
0: mm-hmm.
1: and they were doing songs from Hair and songs from other shows.
0: That was ABBA, wasn't it? No, I'm kidding.
1: That was what? That was ABBA. Right. And
0: American ABBA? I don't know.
1: So it was a real, real big joy to be in that band.
0: Mm-hmm. How many was it four of you? Or?
1: Yeah, it was four of us. And at first, Marty Jagodinsky, was the guitarist, and Karen Lonick was the pianist, organist, and Pat Kevany, God rest his soul, he was the drummer, and I was the singer, and then I pretended to be the bass player. I didn't really play the bass.
0: There's a big history of that. You know, the Beatles had Stu Sutcliffe. He didn't know how to play the bass, and he wasn't even plugged in when they were early, early performances. Yeah.
1: Oh my gosh, I could. I was just passable. That's all. I really didn't have any manual. You know, what's the word I'm looking for? Dexterity, acuity. You know, talent. How about that? But then,
0: well, you need strong hands to be a bass player. That's for sure.
1: Yeah, you do. And then Marty married Mary. Mary Vale, and he quit the group, and an old college chum of Jane's and a friend of mine, also Ed Chabot, joined the group, and he played guitar, and sometimes he would play bass.
0: Were you composing for the group, or was it covers?
1: It was mostly covers. I mean, I did write a few songs, and Ed wrote some songs, but it was just, I liked Ed's songs way better than I liked mine. In hindsight, I love writing lyrics. I do like write lyrics, but I think I get stuck in, I don't get stuck in keys as much as sounds, you know. So I love working, collaborating with people, composers. And I usually write the lyric and then hand it to them. But as far as day by day goes, and that experience, it was a lot of fun. I mean, we had a place. We went to a place called Jackson Bemidji, and we had our own trailer. And that was. And we went to a place called. Gosh, I can't remember what it was called, but it was in Lake Geneva, Wisconsin, and we were. On the bar, we were set up on the bar. It was a not a table, but a plateau behind the bar. And we were trying to be a show group, and we were just miscast. They wanted the hardest thing we could play right the first song, and we were used to doing. Kind of dinner music at first. So when we played Tiny Bubbles, they didn't like it so much. And we played in a place called Stubbs Bar and Grill once, and we had just worked up the show Jesus Christ Superstar. Guess who got to play Jesus?
0: Really? Yeah, did you? Did. That was a dream of mine. I tried out for that show.
1: Did you?
0: And they wanted to cast me as a tormentor in the desert.
1: Oh, my gosh.
0: They wanted me for my dance moves, not my singing at the time. But, wow.
1: Tormentor, that's typecasting.
0: Right? I mean, I can't. It's following me everywhere I go. But so how did you like being Jesus?
1: Well, it's a very good part.
0: It's beautiful.
1: And I had a much higher voice then, so I could actually do it.
0: I love those songs.
1: I do, too.
0: It's one of my favorite musicals.
1: It's really good. I have a memory, though. This is the naivete of youth. You know, we're at Stubbs Bar and Grill, and I'm doing the Gethsemane scene, and I'm, you know, wailing that I have to die.
0: Right.
1: And I'm laying on the stage, and then we all hear a very drunken lady say, "Well, I wanted to dance. I wanted to dance." Oh my God, that was.
0: Did you invite her up? And
1: No, but I did invite someone up once.
0: Get a little striptease going, and
1: what's that?
0: Get a little striptease music going. You know?
1: Yeah, right. No, this one time, this man, I think he was an agent, came up. We were playing at the Noble Roman, and the Noble Roman used to have chariots. We would stand in chariots.
0: Wow.
1: And
0: where was the Noble Roman?
1: It was in St. Paul on Lexington.
0: Okay.
1: And he came up and said, "I have a real treat for you. He gave me a name. She would like to sing Silent Night in German."
0: Ah.
1: And so I'm thinking, well, that's a treat. And I built her up. I got her name.
0: Uh-huh.
1: I think she was a trained opera singer.
0: Uh-huh.
1: But, and so I got off the stage, and I, after I introduced her, and I said, you're in for, you, ladies and gentlemen, you are in for a real treat. And she started singing, and her vibrato was like a foot wide.
0: Oh.
1: I mean, it was just really a caricature
0: right.
1: of an opera singer.
0: It's like a Marx Brothers movie or something.
1: Yeah. Yeah. And Ed Chabot, the Ed I told you about, he just about bit a hole in his cheek to keep from laughing. It was weird. But anyway, Jane and I were going to get married, and so we disbanded. I think we did it. We got married in 73.
0: Okay.
1: So we disbanded. And
0: is she the Yoko Ono of Day by Day? She, I'm just kidding.
1: No, she wasn't. No. As a matter of fact, Ed went on to another group.
0: Uh-huh.
1: And I don't know what Karen did and what Pat did. I'm not sure. I know that I came to Chicago and we came to Chicago.
0: Mm-hmm.
1: And then I tried to get work as a jobbing singer.
0: Uh-huh.
1: And I did. I did a lot of work for a man named Joel Helfand.
0: Uh-huh.
1: And he had the Joey Hart Orchestra. And I did that. And I really enjoyed it because those guys never had to rehearse. They always called keys. They called songs with their fingers. If they had two down,
0: uh-huh.
1: two fingers pointed down, you knew you were on B flat.
0: Okay.
1: And somehow they knew what song they were playing in B flat.
0: Wow.
1: And if they had one up, you knew you were in G.
0: Okay.
1: They were really good.
0: Those were gangster signs. No, I'm kidding.
1: Yeah, they actually
0: are.
1: Now. You're right. You're right. It's either this is either an Acura car or you're in a gang. And the only time we never really rehearsed, maybe once I remember in, you know, like 10 years.
0: Uh-huh. Wow.
1: But I would write a chart
0: mm-hmm.
1: when often there would be a first song. And Joel would say, they want this for their first song. And I would say, okay, I'll write a chart on it. And so you write the easiest roadmap you
0: uh-huh,
1: can,
0: uh-huh.
1: and you get there a few minutes early, and you say to you hand the chart out to the orchestra or the band, you know, however big it is on that given day, and then you say, okay, look at the first turnaround, be careful of these measures,
0: mm-hmm.
1: watch me for the tempo, I'll start it, and they just play, you know, they play it. So that was good, but. And you stop me if you want to go in a different direction here.
0: Oh, I'm
1: otherwise, I'll just keep talking.
0: I would like to hear one of your original songs.
1: Would you?
0: Yeah. Could you set us up on what we're going to hear?
1: I sure can.
0: I'd love to hear that.
1: Yes, I can.
0: I want to get as much of your work on here as possible.
1: Oh, well, thank you so much. I recall a time when we were growing up, I was probably in high school.
0: Uh-huh.
1: No, maybe I was just a little younger.
0: Uh-huh.
1: We were still going to church. And like I said, I had 10 siblings. So
0: right.
1: Mom and Dad are trying to get, most of the time, 10 of us to church on time. And it didn't happen very often. We were often late. And one time, we walked in the church.
0: Mm-hmm.
1: Into the church, and it was pretty full, so we're standing on the side,
0: mm-hmm.
1: and Father Bird, a real fire and brimstone preacher, he called out my dad.
0: Was this a Catholic mass? Or?
1: Yes, uh-huh. It was. Yeah. He called out my dad for being late.
0: Really?
1: And
0: well, they used to do that already.
1: Yeah,
0: maybe they still do. I don't know.
1: I don't think they still do it, but I don't know.
0: Mm-hmm.
1: I just know you don't do that to my dad. That's not what you do.
0: Mm.
1: And so that was a Sunday, and on Sunday we had a ritual, come home and
0: mm-hmm.
1: have some pickled herring and stuff. And we were out, and Dad and I were out. We lived on 5 acres in Spring Grove, and they had some beautiful evergreen trees on the property. And he was still kind of angry.
0: Mm-hmm.
1: His nose was out of joint for being called out.
0: Mm.
1: And he said, you know, you don't have to go to church to find God.
0: True that.
1: Yeah. He said, you can find him in those trees.
0: Mm-hmm.
1: I thought, wow, that's a pretty cool idea. And I agreed with it because actually there are a lot of people who aren't, they're not real godly.
0: Right.
1: So I wrote a lyric about it after he died. He died in 83, way too young. He was 67.
0: Mm-hmm.
1: I've already outlived him. And I've outlived him by a bit. And but in this, it's called Talking to Myself, and the protagonist is out walking through the trees, and he's having a conversation with a God that he doesn't believe in.
0: Oh.
1: And he's, I mean, I wrote my dad as a preacher, and he wasn't a preacher. He was a very, very good and hardworking dentist, but mm-hmm. he wasn't a preacher.
0: Mm-hmm.
1: So you want to hear that song?
0: Yeah, I would very much. Okay. And when did you write it? What age were you?
1: Oh, that's a good question. Well, I wrote it because my dad died, and I was trying to deal with that. I was trying to deal with that. Was a way that I could grieve.
0: Mm-hmm.
1: And I showed it to my friend Richard Wold. Good friend, good songwriter. Well, he and another music producer and friend who died almost a year ago now, Bobby Whiteside, they were partners, and
0: mm-hmm.
1: they had a lot of success. I sent it to Richard, who was living in Nashville with his wife Chrissy.
0: Mm-hmm.
1: And I said, what do you think of this lyric? And he looked at it and said, wow, I like it. I like it. I said, would you write some music to it? And he said, sure. I'd be honored.
0: Mm-hmm.
1: And now, this was a while ago, mm-hmm. so my memory might be a little hazy or hyperbolic, but mm-hmm. I swear that he, this has happened to me a few times, working, collaborating with people.
0: Mm-hmm.
1: I swear that he called me back in like an hour and a half and said, what do you think of this? Sitting at his piano when he's playing.
0: Mm-hmm.

0: So that's talking to myself.
1: And we are talking to Richard Shain in his home studio in River Forest, Illinois. Nice song, Rich.
0: Thank you very much.
1: And I think you and I met about 2005, I think.
0: Okay, yeah.
1: Through Larry Nestor, whom I wrote three plays with. And you've always been very helpful to Larry and to me.
0: Yeah.
1: You've helped us shape songs, given us feedback, editing tips, great guy. And so when I was asked by Antoinette Jean Connor to write a musical about her life, Mafia Princess.
0: Yeah.
1: Larry had met her at Elmwood Park, the Italian Fest in Illinois, and we started on that project, and we needed, you know, Susan Lucci was interested in doing it originally.
0: Wow.
1: And she had done the movie of the week with Tony Curtis as Sam Giancana. She really wanted to start dancing and singing. I mean, she was much older than the character, but we got close to that, and what's her name? Hilton. Which one? The one.
0: Paris Hilton?
1: Yeah, Paris Hilton was interested in playing Antoinette.
0: Jeez.
1: Sharon Stone was interested in playing her on Broadway.
0: She's great, too.
1: Well, we were going to open in Vegas and all that. That fell through. But we needed some recordings of those songs, and we went to our go-to guy, Richard Shain, and you did a great version of a lot of those songs, and I think quickly Larry called me. Larry is the songwriter for that show, and I helped him shape them, but he wanted me to give him a list of ways to off people, push the button on them, exterminate them. And I gave him a long list because I had to study a lot about the mafia. And this is the song we came up with, and it features Richard Shain. You're listening to People on the River.

0: You know, I didn't know there were that many ways to die. Shot, stabbed, and pistol whipped. That's only three.
1: Right.
0: Oh, and then I sang, I recall this now, acid in the face or down the stairs tripped. Oh, my gosh. Yeah. That was fun.
1: Well, yeah, and I wanted to ask you, because it is a huge part of your life, and how did you get into voiceover? We're going to your voiceover.
0: Yeah. Well, I went from when Day by Day disbanded and doing jobbing singing, I talked to some friends, Judy and Pete.
1: Mm-hmm.
0: Judy, she's still a wonderful, wonderful singer, Judy Story, and Pete Sajewski. They were married, and he's a drummer. And they were getting into jingle singing. So I asked them how you do that, and then I did it. Took a long time to get into it. Had to pass out a ton of tapes.
1: Were they cassette tapes at the time?
0: Say it again?
1: Cassette tapes?
0: No, they were actually reel-to-reel.
1: Oh, okay.
0: And so, I was diligent. I built up a list of music producers, and I would call them every 2-3 weeks, which, you know, they had their set singers, so they didn't really want to hear from me. I mean, they look for new talent, but it's very hard to replace somebody who already is doing it. And so one producer said, well, Richard, he was very cordial, well, you know, you really should be sending your tape to some, he put air quotes around, peripheral producers. And he meant there's some people in Milwaukee, there's some people in Appleton, Wisconsin. That's where I sang a commercial that they still play this day, to this day. Menards, Save Big Money at Menards.
1: They play it here as well.
0: Yeah, they play it all over the place. I couldn't buy a union gig back then. I know you're asking me about voiceovers,
1: but it's
0: important to get in there.
1: Yeah, jingle singing is part of it, and that's what leads into it, right?
0: That's what led into it for me. But so the company was called Irish Sax, real nice people, up in Appleton, Wisconsin. And that day, it took, I can't remember how many hours, I'd get up early on all that, and I'd drive up. And I could not buy a union gig, so, yes, it was non-union. And they said, okay, you're the Chicago import today, so you stand closest to the mic. And I swear, if I worked at Menards, I'd kill myself because, you hear Save Big Money at Menards just all day. They just play it all day. But the point is, I eventually started working in, thank you, Richard Wold, my friend, who wrote the music for Talking to Myself. He and Bobby Whiteside, he said to Bobby, you got to hear this Richard Shane guy. And then Bobby gave me a shot and then hired me a lot. And then I started working in Chicago.
1: They heard you were the lead singer on that commercial, and they sought you out after that.
0: Yeah, but I actually, a guy, he's a real dear man. He's wonderful. He's got his name is Bob Bowker. He, incidentally, has a group called the Lakeside Singers. They are probably the best choir I've ever heard. I mean, they're really good.
1: Wow.
0: They're just a bunch of soloists, and they read, you know, fly crap on a wall. Hmm. They can read anything.
1: Wow.
0: And they're really good. Hmm. He was contracting a lot. I don't think there's a lot to contract these days. But he said, well, you know, you're working enough now that you probably should not do non-union. So he helped me. Helped me a lot. And in getting more work, the singers would finish, and we're all excited, exuberant. And I would see the voiceovers come in. And so I hung around and I watched and I talked to them a little bit. I said, well, gee, I think I can do that. I'd like to do that. And so I did. You have to put together a tape, a demo. And the difference is that the demo that you make for to get jingle work, you only pass it around to music producers, and there aren't that many, especially not now, but there, even then, there were only like 60 or 80. But for voiceovers, you're passing out to writers, ad agencies, and producers, so you could pass out thousands, really, and you'd pass them out across the country. So,
1: what time frame was that?
0: That was probably, might have been 83.
1: Okay.
0: It was the beginning of the 80s.
1: Mm.
0: And you have to get an agent for voiceovers. So I did. If anybody's interested, anybody out there in your audience is interested, you can go to richardshane.com. And Shane is spelled S as in Sam, C-H-O-E-N as in Nancy. And I have a website, and you can hear audio samples. And I have an audiobooks page, which is the newest thing. And you can find it. It'll be under Voices, but you also can hear... I really don't have. I did not save my jingle work.
1: What are some of the big names that you did jingles for?
0: Oh, gee. Well, Sears probably helped us build a house. There's more for your life at Sears.
1: Uh-huh.
0: And they did a ton. It was through Comtrack. Really a wonderful music house. Gary Fry. And John Negus, Mitzi Fine, and Marv Jonasy, who just passed away.
1: Mm.
0: What a wonderful musician and a sweet guy. I'm missing some names. Dick Reynolds. Gary Fry most of the time did the sessions, and it was really neat because sometimes it was live. He had a full orchestra.
1: Wow.
0: And then you'd point to me, and I'd have to sing this little tag, which was not such a little tag.
1: What were some other big clients?
0: Well, cereals and beers, but I'm trying to remember what beers I'm
1: in. Didn't you do Michelob? I thought.
0: Yeah, I did.
1: Lowenbrau,
0: yeah. And I remember.
1: Do you remember the jingle?
0: No, it was This World Calls for Lowenbrau.
1: Oh, okay.
0: It didn't turn out to be as big of a campaign as they said it was.
1: Mm-hmm.
0: I remember the head honcho, it was J. Walter Thompson. He said, "Richard, this is going to be big." I said, "How big are you talking, Tom?" And he said, "Oh, a house in Oakbrook." He said Oakbrook. No, maybe he said Northbrook. I don't know the difference.
1: Right.
0: There could be a substantial difference. But he said house. Because I was going to do all the voiceovers, and I sang the jingle.
1: Mm.
0: Probably Sears was the biggest thing. But voiceovers, well, I guess that's how I got into voiceovers, and it's a nice challenge. It really is. But audiobooks is a whole different ballgame. Instead of saying... Eggo waffles, part of this complete breakfast.
1: Mm-hmm.
0: You know, you have to look at a book and that's got generations. It's got lots of people who age.
1: Mm.
0: That's a nice challenge.
1: Well, and, you're very good at it, and I highly recommend your website to people. And your tagline is a voice.
0: The voice that paints a picture.
1: I've always liked that.
0: Me too. I think Jackie Sloan thought of it. It's either Jackie and Jack or Georgia Schenkel. Georgia has, she designed my website a long time ago, and as did, I'm having a, whatever you call it. Can I say brain fart on the radio?
1: I wish you would.
0: I like that slogan also, although I did a session once, and there's this creative director, writer, and he said, Richard Shane, he was used to using the old guard,
1: mm-hmm.
0: very talented people, but he said, Richard Shane, the voice that paints a picture.

0: Yeah, I like that slogan also. I did a session once, and there's this creative director writer, and he said, Richard Shane, he was used to using the old guard, mm-hmm. very talented people, but he said, Richard Shane, the voice that paints a picture. Oh, really? He didn't believe it.
1: Yeah. Well, let's show an example and serve myself. This show is just about that. You know.
0: It's your show. But, I serve you.
1: You were always very kind about this children's story I wrote, Martin's
0: Tornado. I love it.
1: Yeah, and you did a wonderful, wonderful recording of that.
0: Thank you.
1: And
0: I remember you playing it. No, not playing it. I've read a lot of your work, and mm-hmm. I had the pleasure of reading some of it to you, which was real nice. And I remember reading that, and I said, you know, this feels to me like kind of, it's not exactly, but kind of like Carousel.
1: Right. I call it a godchild to Carousel.
0: Yeah. Well,
1: and you've always been great for helping me edit things and reading things. You've read my whole novels aloud so I can edit them and hear them. And
0: yeah.
1: You're very a supportive guy and a great mentor. And, if we'll play just a little bit from Martin's Tornado. Again,
0: yeah.
1: It's Godchild to Carousel, if people are familiar with that one.
0: Okay, and yeah. And
1: father's passed away in the desert. He's a soldier, and like in Carousel, he's allowed to come back and help his son out for a limited amount of time.
0: He comes back as a whirlwind.
1: Right.
0: A little pink whirlwind. Yeah. And we'll let the audience know that since it's I used it on my website, you'll hear a credit given to Ted. Martin's Tornado by Ted May. Martin knelt on the blacktop and bent down like he was about to shoot a marble. Hey, what's the matter? The tornado asked. I don't know how to play baseball, he told the tornado. Oh, come on, it's a cinch. Wait, don't you have a bat and ball?
2: Yeah, they're in the basement. They were my dad's.
0: Well, let's get them. After dinner, Martin came out to the alley with a ball, a bat, and a glove. It was still light outside. All right, put the glove on, the tornado instructed. Martin put on the glove, and the tornado threw a curve straight into the mitt. Wow, good catch, Tiger. Now burn one in. Martin closed his eyes and threw the ball with all his might. The tornado stretched 9 feet and caught the ball. Not bad, not bad, the tornado said. Give her another try. Trooper came out from a gangway and watched. Okay, champ, now keep your eyes open this time, all right? The tornado said. Martin pitched the ball with his eyes open, and Trooper leaped for it and missed. Bullseye, the tornado said. Martin grabbed the bat and stood by the garage. The tornado pitched the ball just above his knees. Martin swung the heavy bat. Strike, the tornado said. Try again. Martin swung and made contact. Trooper ran to retrieve it. That's over the fence. They continued to practice until the sky began to darken and the fireflies came out. They glow. Just like you. They're cousins of mine. Personally, I think you wrote a beautiful story there.
1: Well, thank you, Richard.
0: Yeah. And thanks for letting me use it on my website.
1: Oh, yeah. I could use the publicity. I have to admit that. But, you got a great voice, and you do narration so well.
0: Thank you.
1: Appreciate it.
0: Mon plaisir.

0: fanciful reasons. Don't ever wonder why. When I walk away and leave you, I don't want to see you cry. Now, I've done a lot of planning, got a lot of things to do.
1: So don't give me no trouble, or you

0: That was Eddie Cochran.
1: Wow.
0: Ushering in the year of the tiger.
1: Yeah.
0: And he identifies as a tiger. I would like to hear from you one more time, Richard. You know, the show is called People on the River.
1: Yeah.
0: And I asked, you're our third interview. Do you have any river stories, any rivers that mean something to you? Anything you want to say about rivers at all?
1: Yeah. Well, I actually have a question.
0: Uh-huh.
1: For you.
0: Uh-huh.
1: How did you choose the title, People on the River, for your show?
0: Well, originally when I was working on my album, it was like 5 years ago, I started that project. I wanted to call the band People on the River.
1: Wow.
0: And if you remember, my producer said he didn't like the idea. He thought people would think it was a Creedence cover band.
1: Oh, gotcha.
0: And also he said I was the brand. My name, Ted May, because I'm known in the Chicagoland area for a number of things.
1: Yeah.
0: And so that's why we went with calling the album Ted May and not People on the River. And then when I was asked to do this radio show, I got to get People on the River on somewhere.
1: And because you have an affinity for rivers?
0: I do, and water in general.
1: That's in your history?
0: Yeah. I swam across the Mississippi one time.
1: You did?
0: Yeah, years ago. And, I love the names of rivers when I'm traveling.
1: Yeah.
0: And I just love to hear stories about them.
1: Okay, yeah. Well, this is a creek. Mm-hmm. You say creek or you say crick?
0: It depends on how my neck's feeling.
1: I know it's spelled like creek.
0: Or my knees.
1: Feeling.
0: My knees, too.
1: Your knees feel. Growing up in Spring Grove, I just a little town.
0: And that's Illinois.
1: Illinois. And we moved there when I was in sixth grade. And we lived near Nipissing Creek.
0: Nice.
1: And, yeah, it was fun. And I think we fished in it. But it's just a creek, you know, a crick. I call it a crick, actually. Mm-hmm. And I do recall that it was fun spending time by the water. And then, but before that, I have a bigger story or bigger feeling about mm-hmm. the Des Plaines River, because
0: uh-huh.
1: my folks, we moved from Des Plaines to where I went to grade school, Des Plaines, Illinois. And I have a memory, so I was younger than sixth grade, and I have a memory of my dad taking me, and again, I have 10 siblings.
0: Yeah.
1: And he must have had a day off from, you know, being a dentist. He took me to go skating on the Des Plaines River.
0: Wow.
1: Yeah, it was really fun. And I remember he used to skate on these big racers.
0: Mm.
1: I couldn't begin to. I'm sure I had figure skates. And not hockey skates either, figures.
0: Mm.
1: But when we got cold, I remember him building a fire and frying up some bacon. So, I mean, I don't know what he carried all this stuff in.
0: Wow.
1: Yeah, he fried up the bacon, and it was really delicious and very, you know, it smelled great. And he also whipped out some bread, and we dipped the bread in the bacon fat.
0: Wow. And, that sounds delicious.
1: Yeah, it really was. I mean, and it was just a memory, a wonderful memory that I had of my dad. He must have done that with, he was a person who believed you have to love equally when you have 11 children.
0: Right.
1: He didn't want anybody, don't want to hurt anybody.
0: Mm-hmm.
1: You know, even though I know as a parent, you love all your children, the one given is you love them all mm-hmm. as much as you can.
0: Right.
1: You feel like you can't love them anymore. But they're all different. And so, I don't know how Mom and Dad had 11 kids. I know what religion they were, but I don't know how they did it.
0: Catholic?
1: Yeah, they sure were. I just don't know how they did it. But that was an important river to me, and it was a wonderful event, wonderful memory. And then I went to school in Winona, Minnesota, St. Mary's College, it was called back then. And then it changed to St. Mary's University. But the Mississippi ran by it.
0: Mm-hmm.
1: And I have very fond memories of, I didn't really go fishing too much in college. Other people did the fishing. We would have keggers,
0: mm-hmm.
1: you know, we'd pool our money and get a keg of beer. It was a beautiful day. And someone would go fishing for smelts, and we would have smelts and beer.
0: Oh, yeah, that's fun.
1: It was a lot of fun. God, this was fun. Thank you for inviting me.
0: Thank you for coming.
1: You're a wonderful... Has anybody ever told you, you are a wonderful host?
0: Well, you're the first, so thank you. And nice to see you in the Chinese New Year with you, Rich. And goodbye, dry January to all the people who did that.
1: Oh, yeah. I forgot you could do that.
0: And I'm looking forward to a really great year for all of us.
1: I think it's going to be a wonderful one.
0: This has been Two Guys on the River. Have a great
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3: Hey everyone, you're listening to The Breakaway Show. We're going to pay tribute to the unfortunate passing of P.F. Sloan, who died yesterday. Amazing songwriter. I'm going to listen to a bunch of his music here to start the show off. Here we go.

Hey, everyone. Listen to the Breakaway Show. Doing a little tribute to the late P.F. Sloan, who unfortunately passed on yesterday. Yet again, super bummed I didn't make it down to the Ponderosa Stomp this year. P.F. Sloan was one of the musicians I was most looking forward to seeing if I was going to head down there. He got pancreatic cancer a few weeks ago, and it, you know, got the best of him. Such an amazing songwriter. Really not known very well by the general public. Little bit that people did know about him seemed like were his brushes with fame over the years. But I mean, just a tremendous songwriter, part of the Wrecking Crew. He started out very young, you know, got a record deal when he was a teenager, and then disappeared for the better part of the 70s and 80s and kind of came back to life in the 90s. And yeah, it's just kind of this enigma, if you will. But as we just heard, like, so much amazing music that he wrote and performed. Obviously, Eve of Destruction, probably his most well-known hit. Hit, if you want to call it that. Before that, we heard That's Cool, That's Trash by the Street Cleaners. We heard A Must to Avoid by Herman's Hermits. Secret Agent Man, that one was by Sandy Nelson. Obviously, the Johnny Rivers version, probably the most popular, but that song's been covered so many times. Ain't No Way I'm Gonna Change My Mind. And that's off a great, what's the name of that CD? There's a great CD of all his demos. Child of Our Times, that's it. The Truesdale Demo Sessions. Highly recommend picking that up. There's that, and then his early LPs, Songs of Our Times, 12 More Times. And I always liked Raised on Records, too. Has that great song, Springtime, which I didn't play. It's really fantastic. Before that, we heard Take Me for What I'm Worth. We heard I Found a Girl, You Baby by the Turtles. One of my favorite, Sins of a Family. And we kicked that set off with none other than the song P.F. Sloan. That version by the Association, written by the great Jimmy Webb. And, yeah, just a little tribute to P.F. Sloan there. Such a tremendous writer. Lots of great music coming up. We got about 90 minutes left. I got a ton of new records here from the road. But one thing I've been really excited about is this brand new Bob Dylan bootleg series, The Cutting Edge. I got the deluxe edition here, and we're going to listen to a few fun outtakes, rehearsals from this amazing set that focuses on Blonde on Blonde, Highway 61, and Bringing It All Back Home. Arguably my favorite era of Dylan. Big fan of this era. So we'll check out some tracks from that, and lots more great music coming up for the rest of the show here. Here we go.

Hey everyone, a little operator error here, stand by. Turntable one, it's not working. Oh my goodness. Let's figure this out.

Hey, everybody. You're listening to The Breakaway Show. So much fun. Signal Flow 101. We got Turntable 1 back working. We just heard a great demo of I Found a Reason by the Velvet Underground. It's coming off the new Loaded 45th Anniversary Edition box set. Them trying to get us to buy this stuff for the third time now. There's a bunch of new stuff on there. There's an unreleased live recording. There's a bunch of demos that have been previously released on that last 2-CD set that came out, I don't know, 15 years ago or so. But there's a lot of great new demos that I hadn't heard before, which was awesome. Prior to that, we heard Leopard Skin Pillbox Hat, take number 8. And a really great version of Visions of Johanna with the band backing up Dylan on that. A really rockin' version of Visions of Johanna. There's a like 5 or 6 versions of that song in the new box set. And you can see that Dylan, he wasn't happy with the band's version. And he 6 months later comes back and slows it down to the version that ends up on Blonde on Blonde. But it was fun to hear that more rockin' version. Before that, we heard kind of a false start of Highway 61, where we hear that signature police whistle and really great liner notes in this box set. And the story behind the whistle is that Al Cooper used to carry that toy police whistle with him and kind of create false paranoia when people were smoking dope in the studio or outside the studio. And he'd, you know, play that whistle to kind of freak everybody out. And what we heard was Dylan toying around with it for the first time. You can hear all the guys laughing, and you know, clearly Dylan got a kick out of it as well, and you know, turned it into the great intro that we know for Highway 61. And before that, accidentally played Just Like Tom Thumb's Blues. Not much difference on that one. Didn't mean to play it, but still great to hear that song. And, yeah, just a really tremendous box set. The Bootleg series continues to just keep coming strong. Huge fan of that Basement Tapes box set that came out last year. And this one is right up there with it. Just really, really tremendous. But I got turntable number 1 working, which is great. And you are listening to Harbor Country Radio Network, WRHCLP 106.7 Three Oaks, and WMBILP 107.9 New Buffalo, and WRHZLP 93.5 Three Oaks. This is The Breakaway Show.